Aaron Rosand and Hugh Sung performing that music by a man who is not known as a composer, but rather as a violinist, Joseph Joachim. It's not hard to hear his Brahms influence in that piece, his Romance in B-flat. The main work, the featured work ahead, is going to be by Franz Schubert, a piece which he wrote for two pianos, often thought to be intended by Schubert to be a full symphony. And indeed, we're going to hear it orchestrated by Joseph Joachim, who also arranges a bit of Brahms here. We're going to hear the Hungarian Dances, numbers 1 and 2, with Aaron Rosand and Hugh Sung.

Aaron Rosand and Hugh Sung performing that music of Brahms, arranged by his good friend, great violinist Jozef Joachim. We heard the Hungarian dances numbers 1 and 2. Here is Joachim himself playing music of Bach from a scratchy old 1903 recording.

Joseph Joachim in 1903, playing music of Bach. And now to the main work here, an orchestration made by Joseph Joachim of a piece for piano, four hands by Franz Schubert, his grand duo. This was made in 1854, an orchestration. We hear the American Symphony Orchestra led by Leon Botstein.

Music originally composed for piano duo by Franz Schubert and then orchestrated by Joseph Joachim, the great violinist. This orchestration was done about 1854, about the same time that Brahms said, "I've never come across a talent like this before," referring to his friend Joachim. The grand duo of Schubert, Leon Botstein and the American Symphony. It's appropriate, perhaps, that music was orchestrated because it's thought that Schubert perhaps wrote the piano duo version of that as a sketch, which he was then intended to orchestrate and turn into a symphony. Here's a bit of music from 17th century England by William Braid in Entrada.

0: Ludwig Güdler and his brass ensemble, with an entrada by William Braid.
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Welcome to Wind and Rhythm, the radio show dedicated to band music. I'm David Lawrence, and for this episode, we have music referencing storms and inclement weather. We typically see an increase in thunderstorms during the spring, and I thought this would be a nice time to explore music about bad weather. It's fertile ground for composers, with sounds like thunderclaps and the patter of raindrops, and we'll hear four very different interpretations of these meteorological events from composers Jose Ignacio Blesalul, Erica Sfano, Rob Grice, and Jess Langston Turner. So grab your umbrella and galoshes as we explore stormy sounds right here at the gathering place for people who love band music, Wind and Rhythm. Thank you for joining us. Let's start with this inspiring piece by Rob Grice, named after a legal term for an act of God. The work celebrates our ability to recover after natural disasters and is written in three movements: the tornado, aftermath, and the celebration of community. Here's the Washington Winds under Edward Peterson with Force Majeure.

And that was Force Majeure by Rob Grice. So continuing on with our theme of severe storms, we have this piece by Jess Langston Turner. From his larger work, Heavy Weather, this movement focuses on the supercell. Turner explains, a supercell is a product of a highly unstable atmosphere when a cold, dry mass collides with a warm, moist air mass. As the thunderheads build darker and higher, an upwardly rotating column of air called the updraft forms and is responsible for the formation of hail and one of the most terrifying forces of nature, the tornado. Here's the Hart School Wind Ensemble under Glenn Adsett with soloist Scott Mendoker on tuba. This is Supercell.

And that was Supercell by Jess Langston Turner. Now next we have a piece by Erica Sfano that references Hurricane Harvey, which hit Texas and Louisiana in 2017. It's a work for concert band with an added electronic soundtrack. And Sfano adds about her work, "The ending of the piece attempts a note of hope and optimism, reflecting that we can survive and persevere through difficult challenges and come out stronger on the other side." Here's the University of New Hampshire Wind Symphony under Andrew Boyson Jr. with Category 4.

0: And that was Category 4 by Erica Svano. Well, we need to take a short break from our stormy set list, but in just a moment we'll be back with a special piece by Jose Ignacio Blesalul right here at The Gathering Place for people who love band music. I'm David Lawrence, and this is Wind and Rhythm.
1: 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I'm Bob Woodman. 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
0: Welcome back to Wind and Rhythm. I'm David Lawrence, and for this episode, we're listening to music about storms. Here's a piece by Jose Ignacio Blesalul that was inspired by the novel The Composer of Storms by Andres Pascual. The story takes place in 17th century France during the reign of Louis XIV, the Sun King, and it involves a young composer caught up in a search for a mythical piece of music known as the Melody of the Soul, which is said to be imbued with strange mystical powers. Here's the Association Musicale Ciudad de Benicarló with The Composer of Storms.

And that was The Composer of Storms by Jose Ignacio Blesalul. Well, thank you for joining us for this somewhat stormy series of selections. I'm David Lawrence, and it's been a pleasure sharing this music with you. Our theme this week was performed by the Indiana University of Pennsylvania Brass under the direction of Jack Stamp. Wind and Rhythm is produced by Eric Noble, and Brad Perita maintains our website, windandrhythm.com, as well as our Facebook, X, and Instagram accounts. Wind and Rhythm is a proud part of the Zephyrus Arts Institute and is distributed by PRX, the Public Radio Exchange. And thanks again for joining us here at The Gathering Place for people who love band music. I'm David Lawrence, and this is Wind and Rhythm.

0: I'm Bob Woodman. Thanks for being with us for Wind and Rhythm on Evening Classics. 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
2: Hello and welcome to Classical Guitar Alive. I'm Tony Morris. Classical Guitar Alive is broadcast thanks to the generous support of the Augustine Foundation and the Kadosky Family Fund and Charles and Taco Parker, and by Augustine Strings, makers of classical guitar strings since 1947, and thanks to a gift in loving memory of Adam Bratcher. Thanks for joining me for this week's edition of Classical Guitar Alive featuring musical revisions. We'll hear music written by one composer and then later revised, completed, or adapted by another. We'll start with music from 1538 by Luis de Narváez. His Song of the Emperor is based on a four-part song titled Mille Regrets by Josquin des Prez. We'll hear it performed by violist Massimo Lonardi.

Opening this week's edition of Classical Guitar Alive featuring musical revisions, we've just heard violist Massimo Lonardi performing Song of the Emperor. Next, we'll hear music from the Baroque that has been reconstructed based on a surviving fragment. The orchestral parts to the lute concerto in D minor by Silvius Leopold Weiss have been long lost. However, lutenist Richard Stone has reconstructed them based on the surviving part for solo lute. Richard Stone is the lutenist with Tempesta di Mare.

Lutenist Richard Stone and the members of Tempesta di Mare in his reconstruction of Weiss's Concerto in D minor. Next on this look at musical revisions, we'll hear etudes originally composed for solo guitar by Fernando Sor. These have later been arranged for guitar and string quartet by Roland Dians.

Etudes by Fernando Sor, arranged for guitar and string quartet by Roland Dienz. Roland Dienz was the guitarist with the Arthur LeBlanc Quartet. 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I'm Tony Morris. If you'd like more information about this week's program, you can visit our website, classicalguitaralive.org. You can also find out about some of the other work we do, including our Music and Medicine program, which presents classical music performances at no cost to audiences in hospitals and hospices. You can also find out about our exciting new public television program for PBS stations nationwide. That's called American Classic. That address again is classicalguitaralive.org. We're featuring musical revisions this week, music written by one composer but later changed by another. Next, we'll hear an unfinished work for guitar and string trio by Mexican composer Manuel Ponce. Guitarist and composer Alberto Ubach used Ponce's own beginning material to complete this one-movement piece. We'll hear it performed by guitarist Enno Vorhorst and the string trio of Helene Horst, Edith van Morgastel, and Hans Vodenberg.

Manuel Ponce's unfinished quartet for guitar and strings, as realized by Alberto Ubach. That performance by guitarist Inno Vorhorst with the string trio of Helene Horst, Edith von Morgenstern, and Hans Vordenberg. Next on this look at musical revisions, we'll hear work that has undergone two major changes. In 1588, Arbeau published a set of dances titled Orchesographie. In 1926, Peter Warlock used these same tunes as the basis for his Capriole Suite for string orchestra. In the 1990s, film orchestrator Patrick Russ adapted the piece for guitar and strings. Christopher Parkening is the guitarist with the Academy of St. Martin in the Fields, directed by Iona Brown, in Peter Warlock's Capriole Suite.

Peter Warlock's Capriole Suite, performed by Christopher Parkening, and the Academy of St. Martin in the Fields, directed by Iona Brown. 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I'm Tony Morris. 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We'll close this week's edition of Classical Guitar Alive featuring musical revisions with Leo Brower's orchestration of the Beatles song Eleanor Rigby by Lennon and McCartney. Manuel Barueco is the guitarist with the London Symphony Orchestra, conducted by Jeremy Lubbock.

0: closing this week's edition of Classical Guitar Alive featuring musical revisions, we've just heard Leo Brower's orchestration of Eleanor Rigby by Lennon and McCartney. Manuel Barueco was the guitarist with the London Symphony Orchestra, conducted by Jeremy Lubbock. You've been listening to Classical Guitar Alive. Classical Guitar Alive is broadcast worldwide thanks to the generous support of the Augustine Foundation and the Kadosky Family Fund, and Charles and Taco Parker, and by Augustine Strings, makers of classical guitar strings since 1947. And thanks to a gift in loving memory of Adam Bratcher. Classical Guitar Alive is a nonprofit organization based in Austin, Texas. Music by pluck-stringed instruments like the guitar, the harp, and the ancient lyre have been used in healing for over 3,000 years. That's why our mission is to bring this music to the widest possible audience. Our music and medicine program brings live classical guitar music to hospitals and hospices and is supported in part by a grant from the Texas Commission on the Arts. 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I'm Tony Morris. Thanks for listening, and please join me again next week for another edition of Classical Guitar Alive.
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0: Violinist Hilary Hahn says that performing a piece and doing it well is not just about playing the notes on the page.
1: Interpretation is as creative as composing because you have these limits, and within these limits you have to find your way, and that takes great creative leaps. So performing is improvising interpretations as well as being very prepared with what was already written. It's a very strange combination of things to balance if you think about it.
0: From APM, American Public Media, this is Performance Today. I'm Valerie Kaler. Ahead this hour, Hilary Hahn and the Frankfurt Radio Symphony interpret Beethoven together.
2: BBC News with David Harper. The US military says Iranian forces attempted to attack three US warships as they crossed the Strait of Hormuz into the Gulf of Oman. US Central Command said the destroyers were not hit. Our State Department correspondent Tom Bateman reports from Washington.
3: The Pentagon says that US Navy destroyers heading out of the Gulf through the Strait of Hormuz came under unprovoked attack from Iranian missiles, drones and small boats, to which the Americans responded by striking Iranian military facilities, including launch sites and command centers. The Revolutionary Guard Navy says, however, it was the Americans that started it by what it called aggression against an Iranian oil tanker and another vessel, to which it retaliated with the missile and drone fire towards the US ships. Privately, US officials are trying to suggest this is a limited exchange of fire that does not mean a resumption of war. Tehran described it as a violation of the ceasefire by the US.
2: President Trump has hosted the Brazilian president Luiz Inácio Lula da Silva at the White House on Thursday amid a fragile truce following a year of public tensions between the two leaders. President Lula described their meeting as an important step in consolidating relations. Mr. Trump said the talks went very well. Last year, President Trump imposed 50% tariffs on Brazil. Instagram users will no longer be able to send completely private direct messages from today, Friday, after the feature is switched off globally. The removal of end-to-end encryption on messages is a major U-turn by Instagram's parent company, Meta. Our cyber correspondent, Joe Tidy, reports.
4: The future is private, Mark Zuckerberg said in 2019. The Meta CEO promised to roll out privacy-enhancing technology called end-to-end encryption across Facebook and Instagram messaging. But today the company is switching off the feature on Instagram for its 3 billion monthly users. Meta says its U-turn is down to not enough people opting in to use the feature. The child protection charity, the NSPCC, has praised the decision, saying the tech allowed the grooming and abuse of children to go unseen. Big Brother Watch says it's a backward step for online privacy.
2: President Trump has said he'll give the European Union until the 4th of July to implement a trade deal reached last year, threatening to raise tariffs significantly if it fails to do so. It's not clear how Mr. Trump's threat to raise import taxes fits with a Supreme Court ruling in February that the power to impose tariffs lies with Congress. Michelle Fleury reports from New York.
5: Donald Trump made the announcement after what he described as a great call with European Commission President Ursula von der Leyen. Still, the US president is unhappy that the European Parliament has yet to finalise a trade deal reached last year. That agreement capped US tariffs at 15% in exchange for more EU investment in the United States. But Trump views the EU as dragging its feet.
2: Michelle Fleury reporting. This is the latest world news from the BBC. Two British-Chinese dual nationals have been convicted of spying for China. A UK Border Force official, Peter Wai, and a former Hong Kong police officer, Bill Yuen, were found guilty of running what was described as a shadow policing operation targeting Hong Kong pro-democracy campaigners. Britain's security minister said he would summon the Chinese ambassador to make clear that hostile activities would always be unacceptable on British soil. The governor of Tabasco State in Mexico says five people are now known to have died in a huge fire at an annual fair in the capital, Villahermosa. Local media reports say that more than 100,000 people were attending a concert at the fair before the fire broke out in the early hours of Thursday morning. Videos from the scene show crowds of people fleeing the burning complex as flames reach into the night sky. The cause of the fire is not yet known. Counting is underway in local elections in England, with Britain's two main establishment parties, the governing Labour Party and the Conservatives, expected to lose ground. Scotland and Wales have been voting for their devolved national governments. Here's Damian Grammaticus.
6: What we are seeing is a very bad night for the Labour Party, party of Sir Keir Starmer, the Prime Minister. They are losing seats across the board and look set to lose a lot tonight. Up to about 2,000 they could lose of the 5,000 odd being contested. And they are primarily losing to Reform, which is the new party on the right, populist party, and that is picking up seats in many places.
2: The veteran British broadcaster and environmentalist Sir David Attenborough is celebrating his 100th birthday today. A number of events have been planned, including a special concert at the Royal Albert Hall in London. Sir David first gained worldwide attention following the release of his groundbreaking natural history series Life on Earth in 1979. He's gone on to front numerous other nature documentary programmes, including the Blue Planet series. And that's the latest BBC News.
0: From APM, American Public Media, this is Performance Today. I'm Valerie Kaler. So glad to have you along for today's musical adventures and discoveries. I have not been a kid for a really long time. Decades, okay? Several of them. But there's enough kid left in me to feel a very childlike giggle bubble up when I catch a glimpse of a flitting fairy light bouncing through the trees. Where I grew up in Arizona, lightning bugs were scarce. So imagine my utter delight when we visited relatives in the Midwest, and I got to see these twinkly little bodies dancing through the summer air. I was always a little bit afraid they would shock me, but the whimsy would quickly win me over. Now, everyone knows that fireflies glow because magic, right? I suppose if you want to get technical, they also get a little help from something called bioluminescence. Special organs in their abdomens produce light due to a chemical reaction between luciferin, luciferase, and oxygen. It's kind of like a natural glow stick. Composer Jesse Montgomery draws lots of creative inspiration from light. In the piece we're about to hear, she focused on the qualities of chemiluminescence, chemical reactions that produce light from non-light sources. So, glow sticks, bioluminescent edges of the ocean, and lightning bugs. Here are Sphinx Virtuosi playing Chemiluminescence by Jesse Montgomery, in concert in Boston, Massachusetts.

Composer Jesse Montgomery loves reflecting the properties of light in her music. In the piece we just heard, she explored light created by chemical reactions. It's called Chemiluminescence by Jesse Montgomery. Sphinx Virtuosi gave that concert at the Isabella Stewart Gardner Museum in Boston, Massachusetts.

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0: Next, it's music by Franz Schubert, written just a couple months before his death. He was frantically busy. Maybe he sensed he didn't have much time left to write out all the music that lived in his head. Although popular culture had kind of passed him by at this point in his career, he was still recognized and celebrated by his small, devoted, and very wise circle of friends, who'd come to the living room concerts called Schubertiads to hear the latest. They heard this piano sonata for the first time in the summer of 1828. Here's the finale of Franz Schubert's Sonata No. 21 with Jonathan Biss at the piano in Spivey Hall.

One Schubert biographer called his subject, quote, a non-public musician. He meant that it didn't matter much to Franz Schubert whether or not members of the general public ever heard his works, let alone liked them. He was perfectly content if his family and friends appreciated what he created. We just heard pianist Jonathan Biss with the finale of that Schubert sonata in a concert hall, Spivey Hall, at Clayton State University in Morrow, Georgia. Thanks to the Walter and Emily Spivey Foundation for sharing that recording with us.

0: In a moment, patient. Hilary Hahn just ahead, playing a concerto with a really long orchestral introduction. 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
0: 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We're about to hear the great violinist Hilary Hahn in concert in Germany, playing the violin concerto by Beethoven. Hilary Hahn is quick to point out that, yeah, the violin is officially the solo part in this piece, but it's not like Beethoven forgot about the orchestra.
2: This concerto has large sections where I don't play, and the orchestra shapes the interpretation of a very large section with the conductor, and then that influences what I play next. Because it's not like they play and then, okay, that piece is over and now I play my thing. No, I come out of what they did and I try to lead into the next thing that they do.
0: So it's a conversation between the solo violin and the orchestra. And just to emphasize that point, the piece begins with the orchestra playing by themselves for about 3 minutes. Hilary Hahn just standing quietly, listening, waiting to surf the wave of energy created by the orchestra. This concert was last spring in Frankfurt, Germany. Alain Altinoglu conducting the Frankfurt Radio Symphony Orchestra. Hilary Hahn is the soloist in the violin concerto by Beethoven.

0: Hilary Hahn soloing in concert last spring in Frankfurt, Germany. That was the opening movement of the Violin Concerto by Beethoven. Alain Altinoglu led the Frankfurt Radio Symphony Orchestra. Over the past few concert seasons, Hilary Hahn has been sidelined several times by injury. She's been very open about it and has always kept her sights on maintaining a long, sustainable career. About a year and a half ago, one of her cervical spinal discs herniated. Hahn worked with her medical team on healing the injury and on developing ways of practicing and playing most likely to be sustainable. And although she recovered, she was in debilitating pain. She said she returned to performance because it was the right choice for her at the time. She played for about 6 months until she suffered another disc herniation, and she knew immediately she needed to pursue a more aggressive form of treatment. She took another break. In February, Hahn announced that she's now the proud owner of an artificial disc. She shared on social media, quote, "My career has a future again, and I am pain-free." Of course, one can't know the future. The prognosis is really good, though. The fact that my quality of life has returned is something I will never take for granted. Hilary Hahn has now returned to playing some concerts. She recently performed the new double concerto by Carlos Simon with Seth Parker Woods and the St. Louis Symphony Orchestra. It's so great to share that she's pain-free with a bright look ahead at her career. American violinist Hilary Hahn. 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I'm Valerie Kaler. 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
0: Jeanette Sorrell was a young harpsichordist fresh out of school in 1992. She had exactly zero job prospects until the dream of landing a Baroque-style orchestra fell into her lap. As nice as it was, though, she remembers,
3: "When I started the group, I remember thinking to myself, I'll do this for a couple of years until it dies, and then I'll find something else to do."
0: That day has yet to come. The fire is burning hotter than ever. From APM, American Public Media, this is Performance Today. I'm Valerie Kaler. Conductor Jeanette Sorrell and her group, the Apollo's Fire Baroque Orchestra. They're on the way in concert later this hour of PT.
4: BBC News with David Harper. Washington and Tehran have blamed each other for renewed hostilities in the Strait of Hormuz, putting their fragile ceasefire under strain. The Pentagon said US Navy destroyers leaving the Gulf came under what it called unprovoked attacks from Iranian missiles, drones and small boats. From Washington, here's Tom Bateman.
5: The US and Iran each accused the other of firing first in a further outbreak of fighting, which once again endangers the four-week-old ceasefire. The Pentagon said U.S. warships in the Strait of Hormuz came under attack from Iranian missiles, drones and fast boats. The U.S. said it retaliated with strikes on Iranian launches and command sites. Explosions were reported on the island of Keshem and in the port city of Bandar Abbas. The Revolutionary Guard Navy, however, accused the US of violating the truce first with what it called aggression against an Iranian oil tanker and another vessel.
4: President Trump hosted the Brazilian president Luiz Inácio Lula da Silva at the White House on Thursday amid a fragile truce following a year of public tensions between the two leaders. President Lula described their meeting, which covered tariffs, trade, security and organized crime, as an important step in consolidating relations. He made this reference to America's war on drugs.
6: I've told him that we're ready to build a working group with all the countries of South America, all the countries of Latin America, and maybe all the countries of the world to create a strong group to combat organized crime. It's not the hegemony of one country or another to combat organized crime. It's something that must be shared with all. And Brazil has expertise.
4: Instagram users will no longer be able to send completely private direct messages from today, Friday, after the feature is switched off globally. The removal of end-to-end encryption on messages is a major U-turn by Instagram's parent company Meta. The move is praised by child protection organizations who say encryption can facilitate grooming and abuse. Meta has said the change is down to not enough people using the feature. Two Australian women linked to the militant group Islamic State, who have just returned to Australia from Syria, have appeared in court over charges including keeping a slave. Korsar Abbas is accused of purchasing a Yazidi woman as a slave and keeping her in her home. Her adult daughter, Zainab Ahmed, faces two similar charges. Simon Atkinson reports.
7: They're charged on allegations effectively linked to slavery. It's said that they lived in Syria and they kept a slave, a Yazidi woman, a member of the persecuted Iraqi minority who suffered very badly under the Islamic State group rule over a decade ago. And so they're facing charges about that. They both appeared at individual hearings at Melbourne Magistrate very briefly. They weren't required to speak or confirm their names or anything like that. And the cases were all adjourned until next Monday.
4: Simon Atkinson reporting. World News from the BBC. South Africa's Constitutional Court is due to decide today on whether Parliament should have voted to block moves to impeach President Cyril Ramaphosa. It follows a legal challenge by the opposition. A parliamentary committee originally recommended that Mr. Ramaphosa be impeached after burglars stole more than $500,000 in cash from his rural home. This report from Richard Cargaway.
8: It was in 2020 that burglars allegedly broke into Cyril Ramaphosa's rural property and stole $580,000 in cash hidden inside a sofa. Three people are on trial over the alleged theft, but the president faced allegations he failed to alert the authorities or account for the source of the cash. A parliamentary committee recommended he be impeached, but in 2022, MPs, the majority from Mr. Ramaphosa's ruling African National Congress Party, voted against the report. The judges will respond today to a challenge to this decision brought by opposition parties.
4: President Trump has said he'll give the European Union until the 4th of July to implement a trade deal reached last year, threatening to raise tariffs significantly if it fails to do so. Mr. Trump's announcement followed what he described as a great call with the head of the European Commission, Ursula von der Leyen. Counting is underway in local elections in England, with Britain's two main establishment parties, the governing Labour Party and the Conservatives, expected to lose ground. The first results coming in show the populist right-wing Reform UK party making strong gains. Scotland and Wales have been voting for their devolved national governments, with counting taking place later on Friday. The veteran British broadcaster and environmentalist Sir David Attenborough is celebrating his 100th birthday today. A number of events have been planned, including a special concert at the Royal Albert Hall in London. Sir David first gained worldwide attention following the release of his groundbreaking natural history series Life on Earth in 1979. He's gone on to front numerous other nature documentary programmes, including the Blue Planet series. BBC News.
0: From APM, American Public Media, this is Performance Today. I'm Valerie Kaler, taking you to concerts all around the world. In 1991, Jeanette Sorrell was an idealistic, up-and-coming conductor, fresh out of school. She was asked to interview for an assistant conductor job with the Cleveland Orchestra. Sorrell hadn't applied for the gig, but she was thrilled. She sat down with the orchestra's famous conductor, and the meeting began with a nice chat. Until the conductor felt he had to be honest with her. He said, paraphrasing here, "Unfortunately, audiences in Cleveland were not going to accept a female conductor, so there was no point continuing the interview." As Sorrell walked out, it occurred to her that she could file a lawsuit. She'd just been directly told she wouldn't be hired because she was a woman. She also decided filing lawsuits was not how she wanted to spend her time and start her career. And a member of the orchestra staff pulled her aside as she was leaving. He was also shocked by what the conductor had said. He shared that he'd always wanted to have a Baroque orchestra in town, and he thought that she would be perfect to lead the group. And that's how the Apollo's Fire Baroque Orchestra was born. Turns out audiences in Cleveland were actually quite fine with a female conductor, and with a booming interest in Baroque music, the timing was perfect. Apollo's Fire, to this day, is a favorite on the local music scene in Cleveland, and a leader of historically informed performance practice on the global stage as well. Let's drop in on a concert they gave in their hometown of Cleveland, Jeanette Sorrell leading Apollo's Fire Baroque Orchestra, playing the Symphony No. 35 by Mozart.

0: Apollo's Fire Baroque Orchestra held nothing back in that performance of the Symphony No. 35 by Mozart. Conductor Jeanette Sorel led that performance at Mandel Concert Hall at the Severance Music Center in Cleveland. We just heard Mozart's music played on period instruments, which means the kind of instruments that were around when Mozart was writing in the late 1700s. Conductor Jeanette Sorel uses a metaphor here. She says, quote, "It's like the difference between driving up a mountain in a Cadillac or on a mountain bike. The mountain bike experience is an exhilarating workout, and it's thrilling." Jeanette Sorel, longtime conductor of the Apollo's Fire Baroque Orchestra. In a moment, celebrating the hard knock life. 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
0: J.P. Joffrey was born in Argentina, has spent much of his adult life in New York City. He plays tango in many forms all around the world. And just to give you a sense of his approach to making music, here's what he said when he was asked, "What's your idea of perfect happiness?" J.P. Joffrey said, quote, "I don't believe in perfect happiness. We all struggle, and life is tough for everybody in different ways, and that's just fine." That's about as close as I've ever heard to a manifesto for tango. Life is hard. We all struggle. That's the way it is. And let's celebrate that in heartfelt music and dance. Here's J.P. Joffrey and friends in concert at the Geneva Music Festival in the town of Geneva, New York. This is one of his own compositions called Hard Tango.

0: Hard Tango by J.P. Joffrey. Joffrey played the bandoneon, which sounds like an accordion. It's actually a member of the concertina family. As long as there's been tango, bandoneon has been at the heart of it. J.P. Joffrey and friends played Hard Tango in concert at the Geneva Music Festival in Geneva, New York. His full name is Juan Pablo Joffrey Romarion. Professionally, he prefers the much shorter J.P. Joffrey. Born in 1983 in the city of San Juan, Argentina, he plays his bandoneon all around the world. Recently, he was asked to share what he sees as the future of music. I really love his answer. He said, quote, "I don't know. Music has a life of its own and has been present since we humans started banging sticks and using voices to express our feelings. It would be presumptuous for me or anyone to guess where this irrepressible force of nature will be heading next." Glad to share the words and music of tango composer and performer J.P. Joffrey. In a moment, music for airports. 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
1: 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I'm Bob Woodman with a reminder that David Duff begins your classical music day at 9 weekday mornings. 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
0: Like a lot of ensembles in March of 2020, the Boulder Philharmonic suddenly lost access to their rehearsal and concert spaces. I'm guessing I don't have to remind you why public indoor spaces were closing in the spring of 2020, but I love the solution that they came up with. They teamed up with a local business that has one of the biggest and best ventilated indoor spaces in the region. And through the worst of the pandemic, the Boulder Philharmonic's events took place in an airplane hangar. This was thanks to the good folks at Brungard Aviation, who moved around their collection of Cessnas, Pipers, and Moonies so the Boulder Philharmonic could set up. Let's hear a highlight from one of the Boulder Philharmonic's 7 concerts that took place in the Brungard hangar at the Boulder Municipal Airport. The only audience members in person were a few pilots and aircraft mechanics quietly working on their planes. Most audience members were tuning in from home on the webcast. Michael Butterman conducting members of the Boulder Philharmonic Orchestra, Zuhl Bailey on solo cello. This is the Cello Concerto by Ellen Tafe Zwillich.

That was the Cello Concerto by American composer Ellen Tafe-Zwillick. And because of the pandemic and the need for good ventilation during those days, that event at the beginning of 2021 was not in a traditional concert hall. It was in an aviation hangar in Boulder, Colorado. Zuhl Bailey played solo cello, and Michael Butterman led a few members of the Boulder Philharmonic Orchestra. As you could hear, there was no applause in the hangar. The only in-person audience was a small team from the Boulder Philharmonic who helped set up the event, plus a couple pilots and mechanics working on their planes. Quick aside here, even in a great acoustic space like a concert hall, there is a real art and craft to recording a classical music concert. Huge shout out to Michael Quam, who did the audio engineering for the Boulder Philharmonic during all those concerts in an airplane hangar. By the way, I just wanted to say a quick and deeply heartfelt thank you to everyone who's a contributing member of this public radio station. 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

flutist Aurel Nicolay and the Netherlands Chamber Orchestra, the conductor David Zenman. We heard Flute Concerto in A Major, that one composed by C.P.E. Bach. We'll now hear guitarist Kuzuyoto Yamashita with the Tokyo String Quartet. This is Guitar Quintet 6 in G, composed by Boccherini.

Boccherini's Octet for Winds, Opus 103. We heard the classical winds. We'll now hear Mozart's Violin Concerto 4 in D, the Vienna Philharmonic, Gidon Kremer, the violinist. They're all led by the conductor, who is named Nikolaus Hornencourt.

0: Gidon Kremer, the violinist, with the Vienna Philharmonic, conducted by Nikolaus Hordenkort. We heard the Violin Concerto 4 in D, that one composed by Mozart.
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0: We'll now hear a harp performance by Yolanda Kananasis with Lute, Suite in E minor. This one is composed by Johann Sebastian Bach.

Orpus Yolanda Cadenasis with lute suite in E minor. That one was composed by Johann Sebastian Bach. Lynn Harrell performs cello with the London Symphony Orchestra, conducted by James Levine. We'll enjoy Cello Concerto in B minor, and this one is composed by 1841 composer Antonín Dvořák.

0: Cellist Lynn Harrell in the London Symphony Orchestra. James Levine, the conductor. We heard Cello Concerto in B minor composed by Dvorak.
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0: Sir John Eliot Gardner leads English Baroque soloists to this title of Water Music Suite No. 3. This one's in G, and it is composed by George Frederick Handel.

We heard the English Baroque Soloists led by Sir John Eliot Gardner. That was Water Music Suite number 3 in the key of G major. That one composed by George Frideric Handel. We'll now hear Matthieu Frédéric Blaze's with Suite number 2. The key is E flat, this one for winds. We'll hear the wind group known as Mozza Fiato.

Blages with suite number two. That one in E flat for winds. We heard Mozart Fiato. Next, we transition to a piano performance by Garrick Olson. We're going to hear Etude, opus 25, and this one is composed by the great Frédéric Chopin.

0: Etude composed by Frédéric Chopin. We heard Garrick Olsen with the piano.
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0: Next we have for you Joseph Haydn, born in 1732. It is his symphony number 100 in G, Military. We're going to hear the Philharmonia Orchestra, and the conductor of this performance is Leonard Slotkin.

conductor Leonard Slatkin with the Philharmonia Orchestra, Symphony 100 in G Military. It was composed by Joseph Haydn. Well, next on the classical station, we have Scenes from Childhood, composed by the German composer Robert Schumann. This is Vladimir Ashkenazy with the performance.

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It was composed by the German composer Robert Schumann. We now feature Vienna Quintet's performance of Wind Quintet in G minor, and this one is composed by Franz Danzi.

0: The Vienna Quintet with Wind Quintet in G minor, composed by Franz Danzi.
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Next on the classical station, it is Suite from Swan Lake. This one is by composer Tchaikovsky, who had a birthday yesterday. He was born in 1840. We're going to hear the Philadelphia Orchestra conducted by Riccardo Muti.

Peter Ilyich Tchaikovsky, who was born yesterday in 1840. That was Suite from Swan Lake. The conductor was Ricardo Muti. We heard the Philadelphia Orchestra. At 6 a.m. Eastern Time, we have Richard McCorkle. He has

Aisha's Dance and Saber Dance from Gaina, that one composed by Ram Khachaturian. We heard the Bolshoi Theater Orchestra, very soothing rendition. The conductor was Yevgeny Svetlanov. We transition to Gustav Holst with Invocation, Philharmonia Orchestra, and Julian Lloyd Webber, the cellist, conducted by Vernon Handley. After this, we have Copland. You'll hear from Richard McCorkle.

Cellist Julian Lloyd Webber joining the Philharmonia Orchestra performing Invocation by Gustav Holst. Vernon Handley conducted. We continue with the Philharmonic Orchestra under the direction of Leonard Bernstein perform Aaron Copland's Concerto for Piano and Orchestra.

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4: The Bach Family and the Flute. I'm Peter Van de Graaff, your host, and let's first hear this by the second son of Johann Sebastian Bach before we hear one of Johann Sebastian's flute sonatas. This is a presto by Carl Philipp Emanuel Bach. He was not a flute player, but he wrote for a man who was passionate about the flute, King Frederick the Great of Prussia. So a lot of music for that instrument by Carl Philipp Emanuel Bach. Here is Emanuel Pahud with the Potsdam Chamber Academy.

That was a presto for flute and orchestra by Carl Philipp Emanuel Bach. Played by Emanuel Pahud Flute, the Potsdam Chamber Academy, Trevor Pinnock was the conductor. And more flute music and just ahead by his father. Later on, also a work by Jennifer Higdon. Very fun piece called Dance Card. I'm Peter Van de Graaff, and I do hope you'll stay with me. Here are Mika Putterman, flute, and Jori Vinokur, harpsichord, bringing us this flute sonata in E minor by Johann Sebastian Bach.

Jori Vinokur performing on the forte piano with Mika Puttermann flute, and that flute sonata in E minor by Johann Sebastian Bach. A little bit more by that composer, written for his eldest son as he was learning to play the keyboard, Wilhelm Friedemann Bach. There's a huge collection of keyboard pieces, sometimes arranged from other works of Bach. This is a little preamble, and it's played by Joseph Payne.

Joseph Payne performing on the clavichord that preambulum from the Little Notebook for Wilhelm Friedemann Bach by his father, Johann Sebastian Bach. Just a few minutes, I'm going to bring you a work by Jennifer Higdon called Dance Card. And to lead us there, The Invitation to the Dance by Carl Maria von Weber, played by Garrick Olson.

Usually we hear that piece in the orchestrated version made by Berlioz, but they're the original version for solo piano of The Invitation to the Dance by Carl Maria von Weber. Garrick Olson was the pianist. That leads us to a whole collection of dances by American Jennifer Higdon. It's called Dance Card. And here is Mei Ann Chen to conduct the Chicago Sinfonietta.

series of dances worked into a suite which was called Dance Card. It's by the American composer Jennifer Higdon. And we heard there the strings of the Chicago Sinfonietta under the direction of Mei Ann Chen. Here is a dance, one of the fire dances, by an Australian composer. Her name is Isabella Jerometta. This is the Muses Trio.

0: Will-o'-the-Wisp, one of the fire dances by Australian composer Isabella Gerometta, played by the Muses Trio.
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0: I'm Peter Van de Graaff. The other day I was listening to a symphony by a little known Flemish composer named Jef van Hoof. And he lived from 1886 to 1959 and was so taken by the symphony I thought I simply must share this with you, which I will do in just a few minutes, and I hope you'll stay with me for that. So Mozart, first of all, though, Mozart for horn specifically. Let's begin with this standalone movement, which is a rondo in E-flat. It's played by Dale Clevenger, who's joined by the Franz Liszt Chamber Orchestra, conducted by Janos Rolla.

Famously, Mozart wrote 4 horn concertos. That was not one of them. It's an additional piece. He wrote a standalone Rondo in E-flat. And Dale Clevenger played the horn there, joined by the Franz Liszt Chamber Orchestra, conducted by Janos Rolla. Music of Mozart. Before we get to the Symphony No. 2 by a Flemish composer you probably haven't heard of, but it's really worth hearing, trust me. Jef van Hoff is his name, but right now we have this first of the 4 horn concertos by Mozart. John Cerminaro horn,

The first of the four horn concertos of Mozart. That's the one which doesn't have a slow movement in it. It's thought that Mozart wrote one, but then it was lost or whatever. Horn Concerto No. 1 with John Cerminaro and the Seattle Symphony, conducted by Gerard Schwartz. And speaking of the horn, Jonathan Bone performs here with Craig Terry at the piano. This is an arrangement of a piano prelude by Alexander Scriabin from the Opus 11 set.

Rather unusual transcription in that you don't hear the piano music of Scriabin arranged for anything other than the original piano. But there we had the Prelude Opus 11, number 14, with Jonathan Bone horn, Craig Terry piano. It is possible and likely that I'm introducing you to a composer whose music you have not heard right now. His name is Jeff, which is spelled like Jeff with just one F. Last name is Von Hoff, V-A-N-H-O-O-F. He lived from 1886 to 1959. Passionately nationalistic Flemish composer. He was born in Antwerp. He was the director of the Antwerp Conservatory of Music, in fact, for a number of years. Here is the Symphony No. 2 by Jef van Hoff, with the Belgian Radio Television Philharmonic, and Sylvère van den Broek is the conductor.

La Triomphante from the new suite of harpsichord pieces by Jean-Philippe Rameau, as recorded by Peter Jan Belder. Famously, Franz Schubert left his Eighth Symphony unfinished, and so it's known as the Unfinished Symphony, but he actually sketched out a number of other symphonies, including what was to become Symphony No. 10. It's some of the last music he ever wrote. But Brian Newbold made the completion from those sketches, putting it into a performable form, and we're going to hear that now. Symphony No. 10, so-called, of Schubert with Sir Neville Mariner and the Academy of St. Martin in the Fields.

Brian Newbold made that arrangement, the realization of some sketches by Franz Schubert in what is now called the Symphony No. 10, which Schubert never completed, obviously. That was the Academy of St. Martin in the Fields and Sir Neville Mariner. Schubert did complete this. It's a song called Happiness, Frohsinn. Positive outlook, it might be loosely translated. Stefan Loge sings it.

0: Stefan Logas and Graham Johnson with the song Frozen by Schubert.
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0: I'd like to play for you some music from a comic opera by Gioachino Rossini, a one-act opera called La Cambiale di Matrimonio, The Marriage Exchange. Let's hear the overture to it with the Academy of St. Martin in the Fields, conducted by Sir Neville Mariner.

from their recordings of all of the many operatic overtures by Gioachino Rossini. That's one to a little-known one-act opera of Rossini, La Cambiale di Matrimonio. And the Academy of St. Martin in the Fields was led by Sir Neville Mariner. This is some music by one of the greatest Belgian cellists of all time. His name is Adrien François Servet from the 19th century. And he wrote this caprice on themes from Rossini's Le Comte Henri, a comic opera. It's played by the Smithsonian Chamber Players.

couple of members of the Smithsonian Chamber Players and that caprice on themes from Rossini's Le Comte Henri by 19th century Belgian cellist composer Adrien François Servais. And it was for Servais that our next composer, who was one of the great violinists of the 19th century, Henri Vieuton, wrote a couple of cello concertos. Here is Vieuton's first cello concerto for Servais with Heinrich Schiff and the Stuttgart Radio Symphony and Sir Neville Mariner.

Heinrich Schiff, the cellist, the Stuttgart Radio Symphony conducted by Sir Neville Mariner, and that cello concerto number one of the two written by not a cellist but a violinist, the Belgian 19th century violinist composer Henri Vieuxtemps. Just for fun, before we turn to music of American Michael Torkey, here is a piece called Trick Cyclists. It's from the Music Hall Suite by the Austrian-born British composer Joseph Horowitz. It's played by Onyx Brass.

part of the Music Hall Suite by Joseph Horovitz, Trick Cyclists. And that was Onyx Brass performing. American composer Michael Torkey has written a number of pieces inspired by colors. Here's one of them. It is titled Green. David Zinman and the Baltimore Symphony.

rather colorful music by a composer named Michael Torkey, and it's colorful because it actually depicts a color. That is Green by Michael Torkey, and a performance by the Baltimore Symphony. Conductor was David Zinman. This is one of the great songs. It's a tiny song, but it's one of the great ones by Johannes Brahms. It also has reference to green. Meine Liebe ist grün. My love is green. Meaning ever blossoming. Here is Edith Mati, soprano, and Gerard Weiss is the pianist.

0: Meine Liebe ist grün wie der Fliederbusch, my love is green like the lilac bush. That is one of the many, many songs by Johannes Brahms, who loved to write for the voice and did it so well. That was Edith Matis, soprano, Gerard Weiss, piano.
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9: 58 degrees and sunny in North Alabama right now. On the Gulf Coast, well, it's a little different. 68 degrees with showers in the vicinity. There is a good chance of rain along the Gulf Coast and in portions of South Alabama today. The rest of us should remain pretty much rain-free. We'll have highs today in the 70s. Well, I'm David Duff. It's 9:01, and classical music begins with a Concerto Grosso by Francesco Geminiani.

A Concerto Grosso by Francesco Geminiani, Capella Istropolitana, conducted by Yaroslav Kirchick. And it's about 9 minutes after 9 o'clock. 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This piece by Albinoni for two oboes and orchestra. It's a concerto in C with Anthony Camden and Allison Alty on oboes. They're joined by the London Virtuosi.

A concerto for two oboes and orchestra by Tommaso Albinoni. It's 19 minutes after 9 o'clock. 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Well, there is a dance. It's considered a Spanish dance, though it actually originated in Cuba. It's called the cachucha. And it was debuted for the Viennese public in the 1830s in London in a production of Rossini's opera La Donna del Lago, or The Lady of the Lake. Became quite popular. Many composers appropriated the cachucha, including Napoleon Coste, who wrote this caprice on La Cachucha. It's a piece for solo guitar performed here by Jeffrey McFadden.

Caprice on La Cachucha, that by Napoleon Coste, and we heard guitarist Jeffrey McFadden. It's about 9:28 at APR. I'm David Duff, programming this hour, supported in part by the ACLU of Alabama. Still working in the courts, legislature, and community to defend your rights guaranteed by the Constitution. More on becoming a member and supporting this mission at ACLUAlabama.org. And Alabama Heritage Magazine highlighting this year's list of historic places in danger and much more in issue 160 of Alabama Heritage.

The String Quartet No. 3 by Johann Baptist van Hall. We heard the Eibler Quartet. It's about 9:39 at APR. My name is David Duff. I am your host for Classical Music. Classical Music will continue as the morning goes on. We've got lots of great music on the way. A little piece that Beethoven wrote, it stands alone today. It was considered that it might be a movement of one of his piano sonatas. We'll be hearing that coming up in a bit. Also, a violin concerto by Mozart, an orchestral suite by Tchaikovsky, and more. All of that is on the way before the morning is through. Here is an overture by Johann Fasch. It's an overture in B-flat, A Due Cori, each with three flutes, three oboes, bassoons, strings, and continuo. Ludwig Guttler leads the virtuosi saxony.

0: An overture for two choirs of instruments by Johann Fasch. We heard the Virtuosi Saxonae, led by Ludwig Guttler. It's about 5 minutes after 10. I'm David Duff, and you're listening to Classical Music on APR.
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0: When Beethoven was composing his Waldstein Sonata, well, he intended this piece that we're about to hear to be a slow movement in the sonata, and based on the advice of a friend, he thought the sonata was too long, so this piece now stands alone. It's referred to as the Andante Favori, or Favorite Andante, by Beethoven, here performed by pianist Rebecca Pennies.

Rebecca Penny's at the piano with the Andante Favori by Beethoven. 13 minutes after 10 o'clock, this is APR's Classical Music, supported this hour in part by Theater Tuscaloosa, now enrolling teens in the summer intensive Project Broadway Scene Stealers, June 8 through 12 at the Bean Brown Theater. Camp culminates in a performance on the Bean Brown stage. Details and online registration available at theatertusk.com. Also, Shelton State Community College meeting students where they are to take them where they want to be. Summer and fall registration open now. More on the broad range of students, programs, and possibilities for the future at sheltonstate.edu. And Rachel Barton Pye now teaming up with the Academy of St. Martin in the Fields, the second violin concerto of Mozart.

Violinist Rachel Barton Pine and the Academy of St. Martin in the Fields in the Violin Concerto No. 2 by Mozart. This is APR's Classical Music. I'm David Duff, programming this hour supported in part by the Alabama Arts Alliance, helping teaching artists and art organizations connect with a larger audience through ArtLook Alabama, an initiative of the State Department of Education. More on getting your arts programming on the ArtLook map can be found at alabama.artlookmap.com. Well, he was a contemporary of Beethoven, his music sometimes confused for that of Haydn, his name Friedrich Witt. Here's his quintet in E-flat for piano and winds.

0: The Quintet for Piano and Winds by Friedrich Witt. It's 11:03. I'm David Duff, and you're listening to classical music on APR.
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0: This hour of programming is supported in part by the Tuscaloosa Symphony Orchestra, where the purchase of each season ticket provides 10 student tickets that go to children across West Alabama, building a lifelong appreciation for music. 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Also, Bell and Grath Gardens and Home presenting the Gulf Coast Chinese Lantern Festival through June 21st, featuring over 40 towering lantern displays with handcrafted sculptures and interactive experiences Thursday through Sunday. 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And the hour begins with the Suite No. 1 by Tchaikovsky, the Detroit Symphony as conducted by Naomi Yarvie.

The Orchestral Suite No. 1 by Tchaikovsky. We heard the Detroit Symphony Orchestra. They were under the baton of Naomi Yarvey. I'm David Duff at about 11:40, 20 minutes away from 12 o'clock, and our programming this hour is supported in part by Osher Lifelong Learning at UA's Birmingham Fall Showcase, coming up on Tuesday, May 19, at River Chase United Methodist, a local opportunity to ignite a passion for learning and meet members, ask questions, and register for semester courses and trips. olli.ua.edu. Also, United Way of Southwest Alabama, carrying forward a community promise to care for one another for 100 years. Every gift, volunteer, and partnership helps a neighbor find stability, health, and opportunity. Learn how to be a part of the next chapter of impact at uwswa.org. Something by Claude Debussy to conclude this hour. This is the first ever recording of the original version of his Printemps, or Spring, the symphonic suite. The original version had chorus and orchestra, and we'll hear that now with the San Francisco Ballet Orchestra and Chorus. They're all conducted by Emile Decoux. This is Printemps, the original version by Claude Debussy.

0: The original version of Printemps, or Spring, by Claude Debussy. For chorus and orchestra, we heard the San Francisco Ballet Orchestra and Chorus, conducted by Emile Decoux, the first ever recording of that version. It's 12 o'clock. I'm David Duff. Something old, something new is coming up next, right after NPR News, here on APR.
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2: Live from NPR News, I'm Lakshmi Singh. Last month, Virginia voters approved a redistricting measure that could have gotten Democrats four more seats in Congress. Today, Virginia Supreme Court nullified the election. 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
3: The court's ruling stems from Virginia's long constitutional amendment process. It requires the legislature to pass the text of an amendment, then stand for re-election, and then pass it again before voters approve it. Virginia Democrats had to sprint to get it passed in the first step, and did so after early voting had already begun. The Virginia Supreme Court said that, quote, irreparably undermines the integrity of the resulting referendum. It's a major defeat for national Democrats, who were counting on Virginia to blunt President Trump's redistricting push. State Democrats also spent lots of political capital on the effort. Speaker of the Virginia House of Delegates, Don Scott, said they would respect the result of the referendum. Likewise, it's a win for Republicans. State Senate Minority Leader Ryan McDougal said the ruling was constitutional and not partisan. For NPR News, I'm Jad Khalil in Richmond.
2: China confirmed today that a ship with a Chinese crew on board was attacked last Monday near the Strait of Hormuz. But China says so far there are no reported casualties. NPR's Jennifer Pak has this from Shanghai.
4: China's foreign ministry says the ship is registered to the Marshall Islands, but did not say whether it had signaled Chinese crew were on board. Since the U.S. and Israel launched attacks on Iran, the Iranians have retaliated by effectively closing the waterway, but they gave passage for ships from friendly nations, including from China. Chinese foreign ministry spokesperson Lin Jin did not say who struck the ship or give other details. China is deeply concerned, he says, that many vessels and crew members have been stranded in the critical waterway due to the war. The attack happened before Chinese Foreign Minister Wang Yi met with his Iranian counterpart on Wednesday when they discussed reopening the strait. Jennifer Pak, NPR News, Shanghai.
2: Several U.S. states say they're monitoring asymptomatic residents who were on the cruise ship stricken by a hantavirus outbreak. The Centers for Disease Control and Prevention says the probability of a widespread contagion is very low, but they're asking people who came in contact with passengers from the Hondius ship to watch for symptoms. Dr. Celine Gounder is editor-at-large with KFF Health News.
5: The CDC is notifying state and local health departments so they can coordinate monitoring as a precaution because the incubation can be for up to 8 weeks. They're watching for symptoms like fever, muscle aches, and trouble breathing.
2: Spanish authorities on the Canary Islands are preparing to receive scores of passengers and crew from that cruise ship. Local authorities have reported setting up quarantine measures to evacuate and isolate the ship's occupants so they don't come in contact with the general population. So far, though, there have been no new reports of hantavirus infection on the vessel. It's NPR News. The Labor Department says hiring was stronger than expected in April. Employers created 115,000 jobs. The unemployment rate remains steady at 4.3%. This year's WNBA regular season tips off tonight. NPR's Becky Sullivan says 2026 will feature two new teams.
6: The season opens in Canada, where the new Toronto Tempo will host their first game in team history when they take on the Washington Mystics. On Saturday, the other new team, the Portland Fire, will host the Chicago Sky. Both new teams are hoping to repeat the success of the Golden State Valkyries, who led the league in attendance last season in their inaugural year in the league. And the Indiana Fever will welcome back star guard Caitlin Clark, who missed most of last season with injuries. The Fever have hopes of a title, as do the Las Vegas Aces and their four-time MVP, Asia Wilson, who once again looked good. The Aces have won three of the last four WNBA titles, but the early season favorite to win it all are the New York Liberty. Becky Sullivan, NPR News.
2: The renowned British nature broadcaster and wildlife expert David Attenborough turns 100 years old today. There are celebrations in the UK. They'll wrap up tonight with a special concert in London, where fans dressed as bumblebees and lions have gathered to wish Attenborough a happy birthday. U.S. stocks rising toward records following the latest sign that the nation's job market is doing better than economists had projected. We see the Dow up 49 points, S&P's risen 55, the NASDAQ gaining 343 points. It's NPR News.
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0: Good afternoon. The time is 12:06, time for Something Old, Something New here on APR. I'm David Duff, your host, and the hour is supported today in part by Druid City Opera, West Alabama's professional opera company, presenting Don Pasquale Thursday, June 4th in Bryant Jordan Hall on the UA campus. 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And also Shoals Fest 2026, October 3rd and 4th in historic Muscle Shoals, featuring Jason Isbell and the 400 Unit, Drive-By Truckers, Jeff Tweedy, and many more special guests. 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The story behind this piece is that Pierrot has a dream. A dream during which he falls in love with the Moon Maiden. She tells him that their love must end at dawn, but he doesn't listen, and then he wakes to realize his dream of a perfect love lasted just a minute. It's a comedy overture by Sir Granville Bantock called The Pierrot of the Minute. The Bournemouth Sinfonietta, led by Norman Delmar.

the Pierrot of the Minute, an overture by Sir Granville Bantock, the Bournemouth Sinfonietta, conducted by Norman Delmar. This is Something Old, Something New. 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A brand new recording of Beethoven's final piano sonata is sonata number 32 in C minor. Luisa Gembes Buchanan, the pianist.

The Sonata No. 32 by Beethoven, his last piano sonata, brand new recording featuring pianist Louisa Gembes Buchanan. 12:46, this is Something Old, Something New, supported today in part by the 15th Annual Shoals Storytelling Festival at the Shoals Theater in Florence, May 14 through 16, featuring storytellers Donald Davis, Dolores Hydock, and more. 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And AEG presents Bringing Little Feats, The Last Farewell Tour to the Sanger Theater in Mobile, Saturday, November 21st. 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
1: Century American composer William Grant Still wrote this as a musical picture of the afterlife. He said, quote, "I'm thankful that God has suffered me to go through a troubled time. It was what I needed. Spiritual development is necessary to one who would compose. And when one is humble, he can hear the voice of God." From APM, American Public Media, this is Performance Today. I'm Valerie Kaler. William Grant Still went on to say, quote, "My one great desire is to serve humanity. It matters not if I fail to amass money or to win fame, but it does matter if I fail to help others." Music by William Grant Still, ahead this hour of PT.
2: Live from NPR News, I'm Lakshmi Singh. The Virginia Supreme Court has struck down a Democratic-backed redistricting plan. The ruling helps advance the Republican Party's redistricting campaign to secure more U.S. House seats in this year's midterm elections. Meanwhile, in Tennessee, Governor Bill Lee has signed a new congressional map that divides a state's majority black district covering Memphis, giving Republicans an advantage. And now Alabama lawmakers may hold a vote today on a plan to set new U.S. House primaries if the courts allow redistricting in the state. The U.S. is still waiting for Iran's response to a proposal for ending the war as new clashes continue to test their formal ceasefire. Top House Democrat Congressman Adam Smith says Iran is showing no signs of meeting U.S. demands.
3: When this war started, Iran was weak and negotiating over that nuclear program. We've made no progress whatsoever. We have not degraded their nuclear program at all during the course of this war.
2: The World Health Organization says a number of confirmed or suspected cases of the hantavirus linked to a Dutch flagged cruise ship in the Atlantic remains unchanged at 8. Ari Daniel reports health experts say the risks to the public remain low.
4: Authorities are relying on a time-tested approach for limiting the transmission of the hantavirus, contact tracing. It involves locating the close contacts of those at high risk of infection. Preethi Malani is an infectious disease physician at the University of Michigan.
5: By identifying people who are at risk of infection, you try to get ahead when people don't have symptoms yet, with the goal of preventing the infection from continuing to propagate.
4: Precautions can be taken with high-risk individuals, including quarantine, so they don't accidentally come into contact with even more people and spread the illness further. Public health officials believe this approach will help keep the hantavirus outbreak contained. For NPR News, I'm Ari Daniel.
2: California, an epicenter of the housing crisis in the United States, will soon have one agency overseeing the programs intended to address affordability in housing. From member station KQED, Aditi Bamblin-Moody reports.
6: Right now, housing developers say they have to navigate the state's 9 different agencies, overseeing some 40 programs. Sarah Karlinski is with UC Berkeley's Turner Center for Housing Innovation. When she compared California's system to other states, she found that 80% of them had a more consolidated system.
7: Successful states, they have really high capacity, well-trained staff who work very well together. And while achieving this in a fragmented system might not be impossible, it's easier to do if there is some type of consolidation.
6: The new state agency will include separate departments for homelessness, financing, and civil rights. The governor's office recently reported the number of people living outside decreased by 9% last year. For NPR News, I'm Aditi Bandlamudi in San Francisco.
2: It's NPR News. A major rescue operation is underway amid a volcanic eruption in eastern Indonesia. Nina Rowney Moore says more than a dozen people have been evacuated so far.
8: A massive volcanic eruption has claimed the lives of at least 3 hikers on Indonesia's Mount Dukono in Halmahera Island. The volcano erupted on Friday, blasting a thick pillar of ash and rock nearly 33,000 feet into the sky. Among the dead are 2 Singaporean nationals and 1 Indonesian citizen. Authorities say as many as 20 hikers were trapped near the crater when the eruption began. While a climbing ban had been in place for weeks due to increased activity, officials note that the mountain lacks an official registration post, which allowed hikers to bypass warnings and enter via unofficial paths to view the crater. For NPR News, I'm Naina Rao in Jakarta.
2: Employers in the U.S. added 115,000 jobs in April, according to the Labor Department's latest report, saying higher than what economists had expected. It marks another solid month of employment growth after the U.S. economy added 185,000 jobs in March, higher than the 178,000 initially reported. The unemployment rate held steady at 4.3%. Facebook and Instagram's parent company Meta is challenging Britain's media regulator Ofcom. Meta told London's High Court yesterday it opposed to how fees and penalties under the Online Safety Act are calculated. This is NPR News.
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10: From APM, American Public Media, this is Performance Today. I'm Valerie Kaler. Glad to have this place where you and I can share music and ideas. Thanks for joining me. We've got a serene musical vision of the afterlife, a musical picture of heaven, coming up in about 20 minutes. And right now, let's talk a little bit about forte and piano, shall we? Musicians recognize those words. They're part of the basic vocabulary of music making. Forte means loud, piano means soft. And you can take it further. Fortissimo means louder than loud. Pianissimo, softer than soft. There's even fortissimo and pianissimo. You get the idea. Well, when he wrote the piece we're about to hear, French composer César Franck asked musicians to play as quietly as possible and as loudly as possible in different places of the piece, of course, and everything in between. The Atlanta Chamber Players gave this concert in their hometown. Let's hear this ultra-dynamic piano quintet in F minor by César Franck. We'll pick it up at the beginning of the slow and relatively quiet second movement.

0: César Franck wrote that piece in Paris in 1879, his piano quintet. We heard the second and third movements, the final two movements, from a concert in Atlanta, a performance by five members of the Atlanta Chamber Players. David Coucheron and Helen Hwaya Kim on violins, Catherine Lynn played viola, Brad Ritchie was the cellist, and Elizabeth Pridgen played piano. One of the things I most love about classical music is how very subjective it is. There's no correct response to the piece we just heard, or to any piece of music for that matter. We each bring our own ears and our own experience to listening. Over the years, a lot of critics and writers have had a wide range of reactions to that piano quintet by César Franck. One wrote about its disturbing vitality, another about its theatrical grimness. Others have called that piece torrid and explosive. One writer even complained about what he heard as unctuous narcissism. We're always glad to hear your thoughts about any of the music we share. You can write via the contact form on the PT page at yourclassical.org. In a moment, William Grant Still and the Journey of the Human Spirit. 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
1: 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And by UA's College of Community Health Sciences, delivering primary health care across Alabama as graduates of the Tuscaloosa Family Medicine Residency Program are practicing in 50 of the state's 67 counties. fmr.ua.edu.
0: 20th century composer William Grant Still considered himself a very spiritual person. In 1935, he wrote a musical picture of a journey of a human spirit after death, a suite for piano called Three Visions. Now, there is a great deal of serenity and joy along the way, but the piece begins with a brief vision of a dark horseman and the fear he inspires in mere mortals. And then we arrive in the peace and beauty of the afterlife, a vision of a never-ending, radiant future with the soul reincarnating and progressing toward perfection. This is called Three Visions by William Grant Still. Pianist Andrew Armstrong in concert in Seattle.

0: That's a piece that American composer William Grant Still wrote in 1935, a musical picture of what he considered to be the journey of a human spirit after death. That final movement, a vision of a never-ending luminous future. He called it Radiant Pinnacle. The suite for piano is called Three Visions by William Grant Still. Pianist Andrew Armstrong gave that concert for the Seattle Chamber Music Society. William Grant Still was an extraordinary American musician whose creative career spanned a good part of the 20th century. And he composed a wide range of music that's finally starting to get the attention it's always deserved. He passed away in 1978 at the age of 83. American composer William Grant Still. In a moment, an intentional collaboration in the face of turbulent international relations. 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
0: 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Here on PT, we sometimes get to hear an ensemble called the West Eastern Divan Orchestra. Now, this is not a full-time group. They gather once or twice a year with young players from all the nations of the Middle East, from Israel, from Palestine, Iran, and all the neighboring countries. The orchestra was co-founded by conductor Daniel Barenboim and the writer and scholar Edward Said. The orchestra's mission is to make great music, of course, but also to promote dialogue among young people from different nations who might have grown up seeing people from particular other nations as the enemy. Being in this orchestra is a way of putting those young people together in the common cause of music making. In recent years, Daniel Barenboim's son, violinist Michael Barenboim, has been touring with a smaller version of the group, the West Eastern Divan Ensemble. 8 players, with members again drawn from all the nations of the Middle East. Let's hear from one of their U.S. tours, a concert they gave at the University of Georgia in Athens. This intentionally international group, playing the Octet for Strings by Romanian composer George Enescu.

0: First two movements from the Octet for Strings by Romanian composer George Enescu. The West Eastern Divan Ensemble gave that concert during their U.S. tour at the University of Georgia Performing Arts Center in Athens, Georgia. The West Eastern Divan Ensemble is a smaller chamber offshoot of the West Eastern Divan Orchestra, with members from all the nations of the Middle East, from Israel, from Palestine, Iran, and from all the neighboring countries. In light of recent conflicts over the past few years, the orchestra leaned into the hard work of dialogue and understanding when many people were closing others out. They recently assembled a set of principles, what they called an ethical compass for peaceful coexistence and collaborative creativity within the orchestra. In the statement, they wrote, quote, "As we move through this shared grief and trauma, we must resist the impulse to cancel or erase one another's pain and history. Instead, we seek a way forward that honors complexity, where conflicting narratives can coexist, and where listening becomes an act of recognition rather than denial." The orchestra is bravely putting in that work, not only to make good music, but to really build the future they want to see, one of empathy, collective growth, and uniting through the universal language of music. You can find all their principles on their website, the West Eastern Divan Orchestra and the West Eastern Divan Ensemble. 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I'm Valerie Kaler. 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

0: Max Bruch wrote this right at the end of his life. It was 1920, and this string octet was the last piece 82-year-old Max Bruch finished before he died. After his passing, as Bruch's estate was divided up, this music was lost. For 75 years, people thought it was gone for good. From APM, American Public Media, this is Performance Today. I'm Valerie Kaler. The music was finally found on the shelves of the BBC Library in London. So the premiere of this 1920 composition took place in 1996. It's the Lost and Found String Octet by Max Bruch, coming up in concert later this hour of PT.
1: Live from NPR News, I'm Lakshmi Singh. Republicans in parts of the South are forging ahead with new congressional maps that would favor them in the midterm elections after the U.S. Supreme Court issued a ruling last week that further weakened the Voting Rights Act's protections against racial discrimination. Over a heavy protest, Tennessee Republicans passed a U.S. House map yesterday that carves up Tennessee's only majority black district covering Memphis. There were similar protests today in Alabama. Video circulating online of disruptions in the Alabama State House gallery as debate was underway over the GOP's push for mid-decade redistricting in the state. Alabama Congresswoman Terry Sewell has been following these developments in her state, happening the same day as the Virginia Supreme Court issued a ruling against a voter-approved referendum that could have given Democrats in that state an advantage in the midterms.
2: The Republicans in Texas and Florida didn't even ask the people of their state to weigh in on whether to redistrict or not. And in California and in Virginia, voters actually voted on redrawing the maps. And it is a race to the bottom. I will grant you that. I think none of us benefit from this race to the bottom on seats. But I think that we will appeal this because at the end of the day, what the Virginia court is doing is subverting the will of the people.
1: The Census Bureau's internal watchdog has launched a review of a field test for the 2030 census that's taking place in parts of Alabama and South Carolina. NPR's Hansi Lo Wang reports the Trump administration made last-minute changes to the test that's raised concerns about how the Bureau is preparing for the national headcount.
3: The Commerce Department Inspector General's office says it's looking into whether the 2026 census test actually helps the Census Bureau make the next once-a-decade headcount more accurate and less costly. With little explanation, the Trump administration downsized the test. It now only involves households in parts of Huntsville, Alabama, and Spartanburg, South Carolina. If they don't fill out an online survey this month, they may get a knock at their door starting in June from census workers or U.S. Postal Service workers. A past Government Accountability Office study found using postal workers to conduct census interviews would not be cost-effective. The survey asked people about their U.S. citizenship status. Research shows that's likely to hurt the accuracy of numbers used to redistribute local representation and federal funding. Hansi Lo Wang, NPR News.
1: The online learning system Canvas is back online after a cyber attack disrupted thousands of schools and tens of thousands of students worldwide. 30 million users, including at half of the higher education institutions in North America, rely on Canvas to manage courses, submit assignments, view grades, and facilitate communication, according to its parent company, Instructure. From Washington, this is NPR News. Starting today, Meta will be able to access conversations sent through direct messages on Instagram. NPR's Windsor Johnson reports a change rolls back a privacy feature the company once promoted as the future of online communication.
4: Critics say the move is raising new concerns about how private users' conversations really are on social media platforms. Meta says Instagram's optional end-to-end encrypted messaging feature is being discontinued because relatively few users adopted it. The company says messages will still be protected from hackers, but privacy advocates warn the change could give Meta broader access to conversations shared through direct messaging, audio calls, and video chats. Meta says the shift will help improve safety monitoring and respond to growing regulatory pressure over harmful content online. Users who want encrypted messaging are being encouraged to move those conversations to other platforms like Facebook Messenger and WhatsApp. Windsor Johnston, NPR News.
1: Today, a flotilla of 30 boats carrying aid to Gaza departed from the island of Crete. Last week, The Israeli Navy intercepted many of the boats and arrested people. Here's Duri Biskarin.
5: Organizers of the Global Sumud Flotilla said the boats will first make a technical stop in southern Turkey before continuing on to Gaza. Two organizers remain in pretrial detention in Israel. More than 170 participants were released to Greek authorities after Israel's military intercepted the boats. Four members reported being sexually assaulted by Israeli soldiers during their detention, flotilla organizers said. The Israeli military called the allegations fabricated and baseless. For NPR News, I'm Duri Biskarin in Istanbul.
1: This is NPR.
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7: From APM, American Public Media, this is Performance Today. I'm Valerie Kaler. So glad to have you along for today's musical adventures and discoveries. We non-violists love to tell viola jokes. I'm not going to give you an example just now, because today my point is that the joke may be on us. According to the music we're about to hear, violists make great lovers. It's the Andalusian Scene by Spanish composer Joaquin Turina. The viola is in the solo spotlight alongside piano and string quartet. The viola plays the role of a lover meeting his beloved. There are romantic scenes of a moonlit night on the beach and a breezy evening in the gardens of Seville. This is about as romantic as it gets, with a viola in the starring role. Masumi Per Rothstad is the violist, the ardent lover, alongside an all-star quintet at the Spoleto Festival USA in Charleston, South Carolina. The Andalusian Scene by Joaquin Turina.

12 minutes of music with the viola as the star, the Andalusian scene by Spanish composer Joaquin Turina. Masumi Per Rostat played solo viola alongside an all-star quintet at the Spoleto Festival USA in Charleston, South Carolina. Our broadcast of the chamber music series from Spoleto Festival USA, made possible by Bank of America, the ETV Endowment of South Carolina, and the John Covington and Robert Lukey Fund for the Performing Arts. The Spoleto Festival USA, an annual gathering celebrating all kinds of performing arts. It always begins on Memorial Day weekend and runs 2.5 weeks, pretty much taking over Charleston for those 17 days. A great place to immerse yourself in concerts of all kinds, opera, dance, theater, and more. The Spoleto Festival USA, every year in Charleston, South Carolina, in the late spring.

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0: Have you ever found yourself in an unfamiliar situation, maybe a new job or a different city, and you feel totally out of your element? I think we've all dealt with that in one way or another. It's also very human to have a deep capacity to adapt and adjust, maybe even make something beautiful out of our new situation. Composer Danielle Schwab moved to New York from London by herself when she was 18. Shortly after her move, she wrote this piece, inspired by feeling out of her element and adjusting to a new place. Let's hear it from a concert in Atlanta. Members of the Marion Ensemble playing music by Danielle Schwab. This is Breathing Underwater.

Breathing Underwater by composer Danielle Eva Schwab. Members of the Marian Ensemble gave that concert at Emory University in Atlanta. Christina Smith played flute. Jessica Uden was on viola. Elizabeth Remy Johnson played harp. Danielle Schwab is an artist with a wide range of interests. She grew up in London playing guitar, studied composition in college. She's also a songwriter, played in several different bands. She's written film scores, and she's collaborated with singer Ben Folds. Schwab also has a side project in the pop world. She goes by the name Della Neela. She creates fascinating visuals and videos to accompany her songs. Della Neela is another name for the composer of the piece we just heard, Danielle Schwab.

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1: 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This topic comes up over and over again. Lost and found music. Pieces of music that disappeared and then years later were rediscovered. Here's yet another lost and found classic. In the spring of 1920, German composer Max Bruch was 82 years old. He wrote this for 8 string players, a string octet. A few months later, Bruch died. And as his estate was portioned out, some of his music disappeared. Musicologists knew that Bruch had written this octet. He'd written letters about it, but nobody knew where the music was. That's where things stood for 76 years, until the music was found in a library in London in 1996. Max Bruch wrote his octet in 1920, but the world premiere took place in 1996. Let's hear it from a concert by 8 members of the East Coast Chamber Orchestra, a performance they gave at the Skaneateles Festival in the town of Skaneateles, New York. The Lost and Found String Octet by Max Bruch.

0: Max Bruch wrote his string octet in 1920 and died just a few months later. Somehow, the music for that octet disappeared. For 76 years, nobody knew where it was. It finally turned up on the shelves of the BBC Library in London in 1996. The Octet for Strings by Max Bruch. We heard it from a concert at the Skinny Atlas Festival in Skinny Atlas, New York. A performance by eight members of the East Coast Chamber Orchestra. You can hear that concert highlight again on the PT page, where our shows are archived online for 30 days after broadcast as streaming audio. 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
3: Peter Van de Graaff here, and I want to share with you some Russian music. We're going to hear excerpts from Act 1 of Sergei's Prokofiev's Romeo and Juliet in just a little bit. Here is a piece by a composer who is a Beethoven-Schubert contemporary named Alexander Alyabiev. It's a piece called The Nightingale. It's sung by Natalie Dessay with the Berlin Symphony led by Michael Schoenbandt.

a Russian popular song called The Nightingale, as arranged by Alexander Alyabiev. He was born 3 years before Schubert, lived to 1851, and that's really what he's known for, is that that setting. That was Nathalie Dessay showing off her range with the Berlin Symphony Orchestra, Michael Schoenwandt, the conductor. And that takes us to some more Russian music. This is a suite of excerpts, highlights really, from Act One of the ballet Romeo and Juliet by Sergei Prokofiev. We listen to the Chicago Symphony, conducted by Sir George Schulte.

Sir George Schulte and the Chicago Symphony Orchestra, with a suite drawn from Act One of the ballet Romeo and Juliet by Sergei Prokofiev. This is from another great ballet, Coppedia by Leo Delibes, The Village Wedding.

Rotterdam Philharmonic and David Zinman, Village Wedding from Copedia by Delib. Here's music from 19th century France. It's by Benjamin Godard. And if you ever hear his music, it's either this piece or the lullaby from his opera Jocelyn. But beyond that, although he wrote a lot of other pieces, that's all that's heard. It's easy to understand why this is such an appealing work. It's the Suite for Flute and Piano. Geoffrey Kainer Flute, Hugh Sung Piano.

Jeffrey Kaner Flute, Hugh Sung Piano, and The Suite for Flute and Piano, of course, by Benjamin Godard of 19th century France. Here's some more flute music. It is by George Frederick Handel, for contrast. Paula Robeson plays the flute, Kenneth Cooper the harpsichord, Timothy Eddy the cello. This is the Flute Sonata No. 1 in A minor by George Frederick Handel.

the First Flute Sonata in A Minor by George Frideric Handel. The three performers were Paula Robeson, flute, Kenneth Cooper, harpsichord, and Timothy Eddy was the cellist. Bit of Bach to follow that. This is a prelude from the Little Notebook for Wilhelm Friedemann Bach, his eldest son. It's played by Joseph Payne on the clavichord.

0: on the very interesting instrument called the clavichord. Joseph Payne played that preamble by Bach.
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0: We're going to jump right in here with some Brahms and listen to Glenn Gould play the Intermezzo Opus 118 No. 2.

Recorded in 1960, Glenn Gould played the intermezzo, Opus 118, No. 2 by Brahms. Thank you so much for tuning in. I'm Peter Van de Graaff, here to provide you with some Mozart and a distinguished soloist in this concerto, David Oistrakh. Not only that, he also conducts the Philharmonia Orchestra. We're going to listen to one of the five violin concertos by Mozart. This recorded in 1958. And it is the violin concerto number 3 in G.

recording from the mid-1950s with David Oistrakh, violin and conductor, leading the Philharmonia Orchestra. That is music by Mozart, the Violin Concerto No. 3 in G. Next, we have some music by Tchaikovsky, whose favorite composer actually was Mozart. We'll listen to a couple of pieces of his, including a symphonic poem in a moment. But first, this is called The New Doll. Tchaikovsky composed it for piano. Rostislav Dubinsky arranged it, and it's played by I Muzici di Montréal. This is from the album for children.

It's called The New Doll by Tchaikovsky, played by the Musici di Montréal. We're going to listen now to two symphonic poems, both called The Storm.

rare opportunity to hear some early music by Tchaikovsky, a symphonic poem which he composed when he was 24 years old called The Storm, after a play by Ostrovsky. That was the Detroit Symphony Orchestra, conducted by Nema Yervi. Here's another symphonic poem also called The Storm, and this is a literal depiction of a storm. It's by a Czech composer whose nice round dates are 1850 to 1900. Zdeněk Fibich is his name. And it's said that he drew from Beethoven's Pastoral Symphony, Hebrides Overture by Mendelssohn, and Liszt's first symphonic poem for inspiration for this symphonic poem. Here's the Bamberg Symphony now, conducted by Martin Tornowski.

a musical depiction of a storm in a symphonic poem of that title by the Czech composer named Zdeněk Fibich, who studied in Germany, actually. Bamberg Symphony there, conducted by Martin Turnovsky. This is by Robert Schumann, Es stürmet am Abendhimmel. It's stormy in the heavens, the evening heavens. This is Jan-Henrik Rotering with Hermann Lechler, piano.

0: It's Stormy in the Evening Skies, a song by Robert Schumann, sung by Jan-Hendrik Rodering with Hermann Lechner, piano.
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0: I'm Peter Vandegraff here to keep you company, and I do so with music from each of the four operas making up The Ring Cycle by Richard Wagner. Let's begin with the entry of the gods into Valhalla from the first of the operas, and we'll do them in order, called Das Rheingold. Here is the Vienna Philharmonic, conducted by Sir George Schulte, 1982 recording.

music from the first of the four operas making up the Ring Cycle by Richard Wagner, the opera called Das Rheingold, the Gold from the Rhine River. We heard the entry of the gods into Valhalla with the Vienna Philharmonic, Sir George Schulte. Music from Wagner's Ring Cycle. We're going to go to this Wotan's Farewell and Magic Fire music, which is, in a sense, or in reality, the final movement heard in the second opera from the Ring Cycle, Die Walküre, the Valkyries. This is the orchestral version, originally sung by the character Wotan, as we hear the Seattle Symphony conducted by Gerard Schwartz.

The music, which concludes the opera Die Walküre, the second of the Ring Cycle operas by Richard Wagner, Wotan's Farewell and Magic Fire Music. The Seattle Symphony with conductor Gerard Schwartz. This is now from the third of the Ring Cycle operas by Wagner, Siegfried, as we listen to the Forest Murmurs. Otto Klemper conducts now the Philharmonia Orchestra.

Philharmonia Orchestra, Otto Klemperer, the conductor, and music from the third of the four Ring Cycle operas by Richard Wagner, called Siegfried. From it, we heard The Forest Murmurs. From the last opera now, namely Götterdämmerung, Twilight of the Gods, here is Siegfried's Rhine Journey, as the Dresden Staatskapelle is conducted by Donald Runicles.

That's where it ends. That is the Rhine Journey of Siegfried from the last opera of the Ring Cycle by Wagner, Goethe Dämmerung. Dresden Staatskapelle, conducted by Donald Runnicles. We're going to hear a two-piano suite by a Russian composer in a moment. We're going to tie these pieces together, though, with this from Wagner's Tristan und Isolde, arranged for piano, four hands, by Edward Lassen. It's Courvenal's Song of Mocking.

Daniel Blumenthal and Robert Kroslot, the two pianists. Music by the Russian composer Anton Arensky. We heard his two-piano suite number 5, so-called Children's Suite. This is by a great admirer of Arensky, Stravinsky.

0: The Modern Mandolin Quartet played that little piece by Stravinsky, originally for two pianos, The Gallop.
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0: I'd like to play for you some music by Johann Strauss Jr. We're going to begin with this piece based on Die Fledermaus, arranged by Alfred Grünfeld and played by Walter Hauzig.

pianist Walter Hauzig and Alfred Grünfeld's arrangement of themes from Johann Strauss Jr.'s Die Fledermaus. Thank you for spending time with me, Peter van de Graaff here. And I'm going to play for you a complete ballet, which was actually arranged by Antal Doradi from unpublished Johann Strauss Jr. manuscripts in the collection of the Vienna State Opera. This is also combined with a few well-known tunes of Strauss into a ballet called Graduation Ball, which is set in a girls' school in Vienna in 1840. This is the arranger here, Antal Doradi, conducting what was then known as the Minneapolis Symphony Orchestra, now known as the Minnesota Orchestra.

arranged there and conducted by Antal Doradi. That's actually music by Johann Strauss Jr., and Doradi arranged it into a ballet which premiered in Australia in 1940 called Graduation Ball. Actually, speaking of Australia, here is a little piece by the Australian composer Percy Grainger. It's called Shepherd's Hay, and it's conducted by Leopold Stokowski.

recorded in 1950. That was Leopold Stokowski conducting music of Percy Grainger, and he led his orchestra in Grainger's Shepherd's Hay. We're going to hear some music now for clarinet, viola, and piano. Actually, a couple of pieces. One will be from the 19th century, Max Bruch, the composer. This one, first, is from 1969 by the Englishman Gordon Jacob. And our three performers are, in this trio by Jacob, Charles Russo, clarinet, Maureen Gallagher, viola, and Elizabeth Wright, piano.

three performers there were Charles Russo clarinet, Maureen Gallagher viola, Elizabeth Wright piano, in that 1969 trio by the English composer Gordon Jacob. Seems like a rather unusual combination, clarinet, viola, and piano, and yet there's a fairly well-known set written for that same combination of instruments, a collection of eight pieces by the German composer Max Bruch. We're going to hear now Walter Buikens, clarinet, Therese Marie Gillesson playing the viola, and Robert Krosloth, the piano. This is the nocturne, or the night song, from the eight pieces for that same combination by Max Bruch.

Walter Boykins, Therese Marie Gillison, and Robert Groslot performing that music of Max Bruch, The Night Song from Eight Pieces. Well, at night you can sometimes hear the crickets, and here's a piece called Il Grillo, The Cricket, by Anthony Holborn, who died in 1602. Nicholas Harnoncourt leads members of Consentus Musicus Vienna.

0: That's an arrangement of Il Grillo, the Cricket, by Anthony Holborn.
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0: I'd like to share a song with you here by Karl Maria von Weber called Abend Segen, the evening blessing. The day has put off its finery for now, night puts on its brown garments, and spreads its shadows over all the world to give welcome repose. This is sung by Thomas Hampson.